Welcome to our program, Beyond the Veil, where we are uncovering the mysteries of redemption, the mystery of death, the mystery of hell, the mystery of heaven, the mystery of God's judgments in the earth. These are mysteries to mere man, but to us as believers of Jesus, they are no longer a mystery because the Bible defines and unveils the mysteries of these topics in clear language. So we've been going beyond the veil, as this program is called. And before we delve into some things today, I want to share some more thoughts about heaven and hell. Let's just pray right now and commit this time to the Lord. Heavenly Father, I thank you for everyone that's watching today, that your Spirit is moving all over the world, opening hearts to Jesus, turning them from the power of Satan to the power of God, bringing them out of the kingdom of darkness and translating them into the kingdom of your dear Son, Jesus. Father, I pray that everyone's eyes would be opened and enlightened to these spiritual things that we are sharing today, and that every heart would be receptive and open to your word. May your word be sown on good, fertile soil. In Jesus' name, we thank you for the influence of the Holy Spirit upon all that are watching. Amen. Praise the Lord. You know, there's a scripture that tells us in 2 Corinthians chapter 5, verse 19, that God was in Christ reconciling the world unto himself. This is God's plan and God's purpose, is that all mankind would be reconciled to God. Because, see, there's a big gap that's separating humanity from God, and that gap is called sin. Isaiah the prophet said, your sins have separated you from God.

God's in the business of breaking down that barrier and reconciling us back to God. It's a serious thing to die being separated from God, our Creator. God created all human beings and He created us for His pleasure. How sorrowful and how sad it must be when His creation rebels against Him and chooses to go their own way and dies without Christ, without ever being reconciled, and then spends all of eternity separated from God in a place called Hades or hell. How that must break God's heart that people resist Him. But God is so patient, so merciful, so compassionate, and He gives us opportunities. He gives us space to repent. He is not slack concerning His promise, but He wills that every man would come to repentance. And so, you know, I know, you know, I have my own stories, and I'm old enough that I have seen much in my walk with Christ. A number of years ago, for example, my mother-in-law had been in a cult, occult, serving the devil for 30 years. And her daughter, who's my wife, was trying to get her to Jesus without success because she didn't believe. She was in a cult, and as a matter of fact, she didn't have a lot of money, but she would save all her money, and every 2 years, she would fly to a place in India to be with her master. Her master was a guru, a man in this particular cult. I don't even call it a religion. It was a cult. But she came and got cancer, developed cancer in her body, and she was dying. And my wife was desperate. Mom, please receive Jesus. Please receive Jesus before you die. I can't bear the thought of you going to hell and being separated from God for all of eternity. And her mom said, no, I have my own master. That broke my wife's heart. But in her last week of life, just before she died, we asked a pastor to go see her. Make a long story short, she finally gave in and gave her life to Jesus. Thank God for this pastor that God sent to her. And she's only got a few days to live. And the very first thoughts that came to her, she'd never read the Bible in her life. She didn't know what was in the Bible. And she asked the pastor, is there a story about an adulterous woman that God forgave? And the pastor said, yes, that's in the Bible. She said, she sounds surprised. She said, that's in the Bible? And he counted the story to her. And the reason she was thinking about that, because God was reminding her, now that she had received Jesus, that her sins were forgiven. You see, she had committed adultery earlier in her life. And this is the sin that was pressing, what was a weight upon her shoulders. And the Lord reminded her of that story, even though she didn't really know it was in the Bible. When she found out it was in the Bible, she received her forgiveness. And then things started happening. She's only got a few days to live, and then she's in and out of consciousness. And she would say to my wife, who's her daughter, who was standing over her and watching over her and praying with her in her last days on the earth, she said, oh, I saw my babies. I saw my babies in heaven. Well, her babies were two children that she had lost prematurely when they were very young, infants. She saw them in heaven. She was in and out of consciousness. Then she saw the pearly gates. She said, oh, I see the pearly gates. They're having a party for me. They're having a party for me. Well, this is all in the Bible. The Bible says when one sinner repents, that heaven rejoices over one sinner who repents more than they do over 99 who need

repentance. So she didn't even know the Bible, but she's seeing these things. She's seeing a welcoming committee. They're having a party for me. She was about to go to heaven. You know, I have a friend, and I thank God that God had mercy on her in her last days, and we believe she is now in glory. She is now in heaven with Jesus. She received him in her last, the last week, the last few days of her life after serving the devil for 30 years, after being in an occult, a demonic type of cult for 30 years. God had mercy on her and saved her on her deathbed. I have a friend. Because, see, God has not left himself without a witness. There are many witnesses in the Bible that are no longer with us, but there are living witnesses. God still has apostles today. He still has prophets. In Ephesians chapter 4, when he came up out of the grave and he was raised up, Jesus, it says he led captivity captive and he gave gifts unto men. Some apostles, some prophets, some evangelists, some pastors and teachers. You'll find that in Ephesians chapter 4, verse 11. So God still has apostles and prophets in the earth today. He still has evangelists. He still has pastors and teachers today in the earth. And I have many friends that are in the ministry and they have a calling in these areas. I have several prophet friends that are in the ministry. Some of them have been to heaven and back. They've had visions of heaven, just like Paul did. Just like others in the New Testament did. And I have a friend in 2006. He died for an hour and 45 minutes. He was out of his body. This is unheard of because doctors in the medical field, when a person dies, they try to resuscitate him for about 30 minutes. And then they declare him dead. But they worked on this man for an hour and 45 minutes. People were praying all over the world for this man. His wife was praying. And I believe that's why the medical doctors never gave up and continued to work on him. He was only in his 40s. He was still a fairly young man. Well, I talked to this man. Just last year, I went to one of his meetings and I met with him. Because I wanted to hear about his experiences. Because the Lord sent him back to the earth, sent his spirit back to his body, and said, go back, your work is not finished. I still have work for you to do. So I asked him, I said, what can you give me one or two outstanding things that you remember about heaven? One or two keys, one or two highlights. And he said, well, first of all, I was amazed at the welcoming committee that is in heaven to welcome every saint. Everyone is welcome. And he says, they're welcomed by mostly family and relatives. Some go centuries back in time. All of us have a family line, a bloodline, a lineage. I mean, you know, I don't just have my father. My father went to heaven last year. I got grandparents in heaven. I never knew my great-grandparents, great-great-grandparents, great-great-great-grandparents. You can go back hundreds of years, maybe thousands of years, and I have ancestors. Some of them made it to heaven. Some of them probably did not. And he said that they're all your family members from the past are there to welcome you into heaven. He said that was one outstanding thing. And that agrees with Scripture. And the second thing, he said, is that the love that's there is just beyond our comprehension. It's so amazing. He said, everything in heaven loves you. We've talked so much about hell. I want to share a little bit about heaven. Because we as Christians, that's our final destination. That's our home. The Bible says there's a family in heaven and on earth. The same family of God in heaven and on earth. And he said, when I looked at Jesus, he said, his eyes loved me.
His skin loved

When I looked at his feet loved me. His hands. Everything about Jesus loved me. He said the trees loved me. The nature in heaven loved me. He said even the furniture and the things that were there, the things that had been constructed in heaven, it all loved me. He said, I was one with the love of God in heaven. Well, the Bible says that God is love. And in heaven, there's an absence of anger, strife, hate, lust, everything evil, everything wicked. There is no sin whatsoever. We don't know what it's like because we live in this world surrounded by sin, lust, anger, hate, murder, lying, theft. We're surrounded by greed and covetousness and all of these evil things. But in heaven, there's none of that. It's pure love. It's all love. This is what we have to look forward to in heaven, is the love of God. In Revelation chapter 22, here's a little bit of a description of heaven. Revelation chapter 22, the first five verses. Notice it says, and he showed me a pure river of water of life, clear as crystal, proceeding from the throne of God and of the Lamb. Who is the Lamb? The Lamb is Jesus. Why is he called the Lamb? He's called the Lamb more in the book of Revelation than any other book in the Bible, because he was the Lamb of God who took away the sins of the world. A lamb was the most common animal that they sacrificed in the Old Testament, and it was a type and shadow, a symbol of Jesus Christ, who was called the Lamb of God. And this river flowed from the throne of God and from the Lamb. In the middle of its street, heaven has streets, and on either side of the river, heaven has rivers, was the tree of life, heaven has trees, which bore 12 fruits, each tree yielding its fruit every month. And the leaves of the tree were for the healing of the nations. And there shall be no more curse, but the throne of God and of the Lamb shall be in it. And his servants shall serve him. They shall see his face, and his name shall be on their foreheads. There shall be no night there. They need no lamp, nor light of the sun, for the Lord gives them light, and they shall reign forever and ever. There's no day and night there. The light and the glory of God shine in heaven. Everything's pure. Everything's right. There's nothing out of order. This is our eternal home for all those that have been washed in the blood of the Lamb. That's our home. That's our final destination. Listen, we got to take a

Welcome back, everybody. We're talking about eternal things. We're talking about heaven and hell. We've just described heaven in Revelation chapter 22, verses 1 through 5. It's a great place. It's a place where there's the most outstanding thing I think about heaven. There's no curse there. There's no evil there. There's no sin there. Because sin and a holy God can never touch each other. And you cannot be holy. I mean, the Bible says, be holy. For God says, I am holy. And so there'll be no unholiness in heaven. There'll be no sin. There'll be no darkness. There'll be no curse. That's our future. That's our destination. That's our final home. And this man that I shared his testimony earlier about him dying and leaving his body and going to heaven for over an hour and a half, an hour and 45 minutes, he was dead. He said he didn't want to come back. He begged Jesus. He said, please let me stay. I don't want to go back. I don't want to go back to the earth. Well, when you spend almost 2 hours in heaven, you wouldn't want to come back either. Everything is perfect there. And even now, he's been healed. He died of some kind of sickness. He died on the operating table.

And when he came back to his body, he was not healed. The doctors continued to work on him, and over a process of time, he recovered and he became well. But now he's in the ministry. He's preaching the gospel. He shares his testimony everywhere he goes. He's written a book about heaven. And he has a great ministry to comfort people. He has a ministry of hope and comfort. All he does most of the time is just preach about heaven. And he said he still doesn't want to be here. He frustrates his family because his family, one time they were on vacation, I guess, and they were showing him the beauty of the mountains and nature. And they said, "Daddy, isn't that awesome? Isn't that beautiful?" And he said, "Not really." He said, "Not really," because what he'd seen in heaven, the beauty in heaven, did not compare with nature, mountains, rivers, the most beautiful earth, the most beautiful part of our world called earth. It does not compare with the beauty of heaven. So he frustrates his family because he's not that excited about being here. He says, "I'm here in obedience to God. I'm doing the will of God. I'm preaching the gospel to people, trying to get as many people saved as I can." But his attitude here all the time is, "I'm on my way home. I'm on my way home. I'm almost home. I'm on my way home." He's focused on getting home. He's focused on his eternal home. You know, I have another testimony here I want to share because I've been very privileged. When I went to Bible school, I was taught by one of God's true prophets today that has seen Jesus, that has had visions of heaven and hell. He was a teenager when God spared his life. And in this book, it's a little book called I Went to Hell. I don't know if they have this book translated in Arabic, but if they don't, I'm sure they will sometime soon. But it's a story about, it's a testimony. This man was my teacher. He was my spiritual father. He's in heaven now. And he shared his testimony as a teenager. He was dying. The doctors gave him no hope on his deathbed. He had been bedfast for about 16 months. But somewhere in those 16 months, he left his body and died. And he had four separate experiences where he descended. When he left his body, he said he could feel death fastening on him. And he left his body and he said it was like a swimmer diving from a diving board into the water. He said that was the sensation he had when he left his body. Because your body is just your earth suit. And he leaped out of his body and descended down into the dark regions of the damned. This young man, he was just a teenager, 15, 16 years old. He was not born again. And while in one of these instances, he went down two or three times. And he said it was so dark, the further down you went, it was so dark you couldn't even see your hand in front of your face. He said there was a creature beside him that was kind of taking him by the arm and escorting him. We know that the angels escorted Lazarus to heaven, and they escort every child of God, every Christian. The angels are there at the hour of death to escort him to heaven. But this man described a creature, a dark creature, that actually took him by the arm and was leading him in through the gates. And before he went through the gates, he heard a voice. He didn't even understand what the voice is, but it was so powerful, it must have been Jesus. The regions of the damned shook, and that creature let go of this man. And he was sucked back up until he saw the lights of the earth, and he came back through and came back into his body. This happened, I believe, two or three times. Now, one of the times as he was going down again, he began to cry out to God, "God, I belong to the church. I belong to this such and such a denomination." But there was no answer. See, just because you belong to a church doesn't mean you're born again. In the same way, just because you sleep in a garage doesn't mean you're a car. Just because you sleep in a barn doesn't mean you're a cow or a horse or some other kind of animal. It's not being a member of the church that saves you. It is being born again. It is being born.

born of the Spirit of God and receiving his life in you that saves you. So this young man was mistaken. He thought that Jesus and all of the disciples were part of his denomination. Just like that's what I thought. When I was part of a denomination before I came to Jesus, I thought Jesus and all the disciples were part of my denomination. And if you didn't belong to my denomination, you were not saved. You were not part of the people of God. Isn't that how the devil does people? The devil deceives people and tells you that your denomination is the only right way. Your religion is the only right way. That all the other ways are wrong. All the other denominations are wrong. So when this man, when this young teenager, this man was going down, he was screaming, God! In other words, I shouldn't be going this way. I belong to the church. I belong to such and such a church. Then when he came back, God had great mercy on him. And when he came back into his body again, somehow, at some point, he began to pray for God to forgive him. He began to pray. He began to repent. He began to turn to God. He began to receive forgiveness. And he was at that moment, he was born again. But he was still not well. He was still not healed. He was reading the Bible trying to find out if he could get healed. And eventually, thank God, he not only lived, but he was healed of these incurable diseases. But the last experience he had after he called on the name of Jesus, the Bible says, call on the name of the Lord and you shall be saved. And he called on the name of Jesus and then left his body again. And this time he didn't go down. This time he started to ascend and go up. And his room was filled with the glory of God. A bright cloud came into his room after he left his body. His grandmother and his mother testified to this many years later. They tried to go in his room where he was dying and they could not get in. The glory was so thick and so strong. Even his little grandmother tried to run through the door and she bounced off of the glory like you would bounce off a big rubber ball. She couldn't get in. So his grandmother tried to back up and run from the back of the dining room, I think it was, the living room. She ran as fast as she could and tried to break through that glory. The door was open and she bounced off again. They couldn't get in the room. And his grandmother would tell his mother, I can't get in there. There's a bright cloud, a fog in his room and I can't get through. So finally they waited for a few minutes and finally the fog started lifting. And at that time, this young man was still, you know, he was still out of his body. And I think the Lord said to him to go back, that his work was not finished, that he had work for him to do. I'm not sure of some of the details of his testimony. But he finally went back into his body. The cloud then lifted. The glory left his room. And then he told his family, I'm not going to die now. I'm going to live. I'm going to do the work of God. That's a testimony that has been verified by other witnesses. I knew this man. He taught me in Bible school. He was a spiritual leader and a spiritual father to me. And I thank God for his life because one of the big reasons I went to his Bible school, do you know why? Because I knew that this man walked with Jesus. I knew that this man had visitations of Jesus, had seen him. And as a denominational, somebody that came from a denomination, I never heard of such a thing. In my denomination, they didn't even read the scriptures. They didn't even carry a Bible. They didn't make calls for salvation. They didn't pray for the sick. It was dead. It was a dead denomination. There are so many of them today that are dead. So I went to this man's school because I knew his testimony. I knew his story. And by this time, he had been 50 years in the ministry. 50 years of being faithful to Jesus, preaching the gospel. So I've been taught by some of the best, and I'm very conscious that to whom much is given, much is required. So I thank God that he's allowed me to preach this gospel for 30 years plus. And that's why we have this broadcast, to reach into your nation, to reach into everyone watching now, and declare that these things are true. They are yes, yes, and amen.
All right, we're out of time. God bless you.

0: Africa, India, Papua New Guinea, places that have for centuries seen Christians traveling across the world to risk their lives in order to bring the gospel of Jesus Christ to the lost. Today, friends, on Way of the Master, we're going to be talking about a newer kind of mission field that holds even more risk, more intrigue, more mystery, a place that is so terrifying, so horrifying, so petrifying that it makes me shiver to even say it. Today, friends, on Way of the Master, we're going to be talking about the local college campus. And to join me on this mission to terror are Mr. Mark Spence and Ray Comfort. What's going on?
1: Well, you know, it's become an echo chamber for all things nonsensical, hasn't it? Mm. It is a breeding ground for all things repulsive. You know, it becomes up to each individual to decide what is right and wrong, right? We talk about this moral relativism that is just sweeping the college campuses. I want to see how that plays out, how that actually works on the college campuses. When the professor says, hey, did you do your homework? Hmm. You go, well, as far as you know, I gave myself an A, right? When you get to decide for yourself, well, then you get to decide your own grades. You get to decide if you want to do the papers or get credit or not get credit. My oldest boy, Noah, inside of his math class, the professor was talking about moral relativism in the math class. And he was going off on Trump in the math class. And Noah raises his hand and he goes, what is going on here? I thought we were supposed to be learning about mathematics.
0: Yeah.
1: And it put everything back into perspective. But make no mistake about it, that this has become a place where they are indoctrinating our kids, the next generation of students, to do all things repulsive after them. This is the echo chamber.
0: Yeah.
1: Nobody is going to contest it because you have these professors that nobody wants to go up against because they just simply want the grade.
0: Yeah, That's it. Mark, the story you related about Noah, it's one that I hear more and more these days. There used to be a time, Ray, where it seemed like there was some kind of neutrality with university professors. I mean, now they're not holding anything back.
1: Yeah.
0: I've heard of professors standing up and blatantly saying, look, if you're a Christian in here, then we're going to have problems or
1: right.
0: things like that, like completely attacking Christianity specifically. What's going on with that, Ray?
2: I think it's exciting. Your introduction was good. You missed out Hawaii when you listed those places
0: yes.
2: to become a missionary.
0: Yes,
1: Fiji,
0: Tahiti. Yeah.
2: But these are wonderful places to take the gospel.
1: Yeah.
2: You know, the darkest places in the world, and we've got to take the light to them because we've got a generation that's been left without hope.
0: Yeah.
2: They're in despair because they've been told by professors they're nothing but the results of an explosion that's based,
1: right.
2: not caused by nothing, which is insane, and they've got no purpose for existence. So when I go to colleges, which I do regularly, I share the gospel and always end up saying, what's the purpose of your existence? You know, why are you here? Do you know?
0: Yeah.
2: And they don't know. They don't know why they're born, where they're going. In fact, I've been quoting Jesus and saying to them, the Son of Man has come to seek and say that was just lost. Do you think you're lost? And they say, no. I say, well, tell me about your origins. You believe in evolution, don't you? So, oh, I don't know where we came from. You know, science hasn't discovered that yet. So what's the purpose of existence? Not what are you doing here, but what's the purpose for human existence? I don't know. So what's going to happen after you die? They say, oh, well, I don't know. No one knows. So, well, you've just told me you don't know where you came from, don't know what you're doing here, don't know where you're going. You are lost.
1: Yeah.
0: Wow.
2: And it opens the way to the gospel.
0: That is good. That's a great opening.
2: Yeah.
0: And, you know, I think a part of the problem, too, is that Christian college students are so terrified because of the authority their professor wields. They're terrified because they're sitting in a college classroom with the majority who have been indoctrinated in the false premise of a naturalistic world. They don't say anything.
1: Right.
0: I was so excited when my daughter Julia came home one day and said, hey, you know, Dad, today in class, my teacher was talking about how there's no such thing as absolute truth. And

0: And I.
1: This is a university.
0: Yeah, this is, yeah, yeah, at her university. And she said, and she said, and he goes, and he said something about, you know, murder. For example, why is murder wrong? You know, or abortion. And she raised her hand. She said, because God says it is. Mm. And he goes, oh, well, what about us, you know, who don't believe in moral absolutes? You know, like for me, like me, for example. And she goes, is that absolutely true? Mm. And he just like, and he started backing up. But to me, you know, that's, we say that all the time. We talk about it. You think everybody knows that sort of comeback, but he, it's like he's never been challenged.
2: That's right.
0: You know, and our hearts here, and for those of you watching, our mission as a ministry is to inspire and equip Christians in fulfilling the Great Commission so that your young kids going into college classes and university classes are able to defend the faith and speak truth.
2: That's right. You know, you can have your own conspiracy theories, you can have your own opinion, but you can't have your own facts. And when you challenge a professor with facts, they're not used to it.
0: Yeah.
2: You get pushed back.
0: Absolutely.
2: On that.
0: Now, friends, we can talk about the negative aspects of the college campus, and there are many, but the positive aspect, as Ray alluded to earlier, is that we can take the gospel there. So check this out and watch how we did that.
3: I'd like to talk to you about why your organization is dishonest with the way it represents creationism.
4: Yeah. So what is your worldview? In order to answer your question, I need to understand your foundation. What do you think happens after we die?
3: I don't know. I've never been dead before.
4: All right.
3: Wait. And therefore, you're not qualified to say either. I'm just being real with you, man. It's not fair to say what you don't know, and
4: gotcha.
3: You don't know that, so neither do I.
4: So, well, you don't know what I know, and you don't need to die in order to know
3: something. Well, have you been dead?
4: You don't need to die in order to know something. I've never been
3: to
4: Australia, but I know that Australia exists because somebody else has been to Australia.
5: You're making the same assumption that if anyone dies with a sin on their hands, they go straight to hell. But by that assumption, you're going straight to hell because you've sinned.
6: Now, my sins are forgiven.
5: And who's to say mine aren't? This is strictly your word against mine,
6: you
5: however.
6: Are you trusting in Jesus for forgiveness of sins?
5: No.
6: Well, your sins aren't forgiven.
7: But how is it letting murderers, rapists, say, for example, Hitler, come here, kill all these millions of
8: because
7: innocent people?
8: Because men are evil.
7: But then God creates them, and he knows everything they will
8: but
7: do,
8: he didn't
7: but
8: do
7: he
8: the
7: lets
8: evil.
7: Them.
8: He didn't create them evil. He created them good, and they turned.
9: Do you think Christianity is right and every other religion, such as Islam, Judaism, Hinduism, Taoism, all those are all wrong?
4: I would say Christianity is true because of its foundation.
9: It almost seems like Christians are trying to save other people, but why can't I just kind of do my own thing? Like, you know, I don't necessarily need that forced upon me.
10: I totally get that. I used to be right where you are, but the nature of a Christian, the nature of someone who has been born again and been given a new nature, part of that nature is we actually care about other people.
6: Now, do you believe hell exists, Benedict?
5: I question it regularly, but to be honest, I figure as long as I live my life in a way that I feel is good, it has, like, I have no reason to be concerned.
6: So, if Hitler had the same philosophy, is that okay?
11: Why is it okay to have sex before marriage? I'm really curious because of that. Because I know a lot of people do. Do you have sex before marriage?
10: I did. And because of that, I deserve to be punished. That's why I needed a savior.
12: My sexuality is bisexual, and my dad is very heavy Catholic Christian or whatever, and he always says, oh, we need to get you cured of that. God wasn't meant to create that or whatever. So why had God allowed me to be that way if that is such a abomination?
8: He said, I forgive you. Go and sin
12: no more.
11: Do gays go to heaven?
10: Any person who's gay can go to heaven if they turn from their sin and trust in Jesus Christ.
13: If I was to go into the presence of God on Judgment Day, and he tells me, would you regret anything you have done? I don't regret nothing I have ever done. Yeah. You've seen everything I've done. You had the power to change some of the stuff I was doing. But overall, I don't regret. I lived a long life. I met a great people, and I learned a lot of things.
10: Absolutely. I can't change you. I can't, you know, change anything about you. But the point is this. Every person does have their own path to God. And when they get to God, God judges them based on whether or not they're righteous. The only way to get past that judgment is by putting his faith in the death and resurrection of Jesus Christ. I'll agree with you. All roads lead to God, but then you get judged, and that's the problem.
8: This life is not it. This life is temporary. That is a horrible, suffering kind of thing. It's injustice. But it's all going to end, and God's going to straighten it all out and bring his justice. And are you going to be a part of it or not? And that's what we're here about. God's saying there's more.

0: to it than just what you're seeing, the injustice that you're seeing here.
1: I mean, who would believe silly Bible stories? Noah's Ark, Jonah and the whale. Anyone with any intellectual dignity wouldn't stoop to believe those stories. But that's the wisdom of God, because it takes a humble heart to believe the stories of the Bible. But we're here as a direct obedience to go into all the world and preach the gospel to every creature. Jesus told us to do that. So we love people enough to do that.
2: And I'm kind of here to, like, praise you, because you're just kind of, like, staying there, and you're giving answers back. And I want to applaud you for that.
3: Boy, he seemed mystified. You know, that's delightful to hear, though, because I think that for our friends watching now, there is this perception, you go and do that, you're going to get stoned to death. You know, they're going to be shooting, like, poisonous spit wads at you.
4: Yeah.
3: On college campuses.
4: You know, the first gentleman they showed in a white polo shirt, we started engaging for about 2 minutes, and he took off. He started to walk away, and I challenged him. And I said, you're not used to being challenged in the classroom. I go, come out here. Let's have a discussion. And I called him a chicken, and he came back. And we had a discussion for like 40 minutes. My brain was jello by the time we were done. But I went and recently watched that whole debate back and forth, and I thought to myself, that went really good. We need to release that little 45-minute dialogue with this astronomy professor and demonstrate that these professors really do speak in an echo chamber of philosophical nonsense.
3: Yeah.
4: That they're not used to being challenged.
3: Yeah, no, that's what it is, and we've seen that before. I mean, I remember at Long Beach when you had a great exchange with a professor who was quite embarrassed that he even engaged with you and didn't want us to use the footage.
4: Yeah, that's right.
3: But that's so true, because they're speaking in an echo chamber, and they're speaking to students who are younger than them, less educated, of course,
4: sure.
3: and maybe not able to interact. But in those instances where we've heard of Christian students that have challenged their professors, I mean, it's so encouraging to know that that's possible even at that age.
5: I'm trying to put myself in the position of someone who's watching that and thinking to themselves, yikes, I could never do this. What's that? They asked a question publicly that I couldn't answer. And I know that when I'm listening to people ask you guys questions in that situation, I'm thinking, gulp, what would I say?
3: Right.
5: And we all get that, but God's faithful. If you're in that situation, you find thoughts come to your mind that normally don't come. And so he enables us to do things like that. But our confidence, and I like what the guy said at the end, the last guy, not him, but me I'm talking about, where I said our commission is to preach the gospel to every creature. We don't have to answer every question. It's quite okay to say, I don't know.
3: Yeah.
5: I can't answer that in a proficient way. But let me tell you this, that we've sinned against God. Christ provided a Savior, God provided a Savior in Christ, and God will give you everlasting life if you repent and trust in Him. That's the message we're to take. That's the essence of the message.
4: Yeah, and you're right. You know, Scripture encourages us that we are to give an answer for that hope that lies within us.
3: Mm-hmm.
4: That doesn't mean we have to have an answer for every question that is out there. And it's okay to say, I don't know. I don't have an answer for that question. I'll look it up. Thank you for challenging me.
3: Right.
4: Now let me challenge you with this.
3: Mm-hmm.
4: And then you have your turn.
3: Yeah, and you know, if I could interpret what that young man was saying there at the end, it would be, I can't believe you're actually here doing this, standing up there, knowing you're going to get all this flack and you're getting it from people, but you're still standing. Like, there's this sort of kind of curiosity of why in the world would you do that?
4: Yeah.
3: And that speaks volumes to people. They're like, this guy has courage and he's got genuine care and concern. And people know if we really love him. People know if we really do care or if we're out just to bolster our own image.
4: Sure.
5: Well, you certainly don't do that when you stand up on a box in a college.
4: Yeah.
5: You don't bolster your image.
3: And look, nobody was throwing rotten eggs and rotten tomatoes at you guys. I mean, Mark, talk to this for a minute. You know, there are preachers out there, and those that are watching, I'm sure, have seen them on YouTube and all over, who want to incite people. They want some sort of reaction, and they say things that are just out of line.
4: You're saying the Christian does?
3: The Christian, yeah.
4: Yeah, we need to not do that, right? We need to be gentle, we need to be respectful, we need to be calm, because but by the grace of God, there go us.
3: Yeah.
4: God grants repentance that leads to the truth. We can be calm. You know, that video of me preaching at UC Berkeley, the number one response that I got from people was simply this, you kept your calm with the people, and they enjoyed that.
3: Yeah.
4: Because they're used to people holding big old signs, you know, God hates everybody. But listen, we go out because God cares, and so do we.
3: Yeah.
5: The other thing, too, you notice those people were there because they wanted to be there.
3: Yeah.
5: They were crowding around because they wanted to be there.
3: They wanted to be there.
4: And that's what the college campus is supposed to be. When you gather together, we have this free exchange of thoughts. And what happens is professors have just

0: stomp that out.
1: Yeah.
0: We are no longer critically thinking through a worldview. We're told what to believe.
1: Yeah, exactly.
0: That's wrong.
1: Yeah. And, you know, surprisingly, friends, you may think that our greatest resistance comes from the unbeliever. Unfortunately, that's not the case. More often than not, we found that it's those who are professing Christ that resist us the most because they say, hey, you shouldn't be telling people there's a coming day of judgment. You shouldn't be telling people that they have to repent and turn to Christ. That's not loving. That's not kind. Well, Ray, back in the day, centuries ago, when he still had a mustache,
2: I still have one,
1: responded to that with a little bit of extra hair. Check this out.
3: Have you ever looked at a woman with lust?
4: Yeah.
3: Oh, you got light like you did before, weren't you?
5: Yeah.
3: If a judge let a man go that admitted to that crime, he wouldn't be a good judge. He'd be corrupt. Okay? Makes sense? And God's not going to let you go just because you're sorry. You should be sorry.
6: I'm just wondering how many people are being turned towards Jesus by this and how many are being repelled from it because they're seeing someone on a soapbox.
3: Nothing wrong with being on a soapbox if you're short. See, I'm really short. Want to see how short I am? Who's going to listen to me down here? But if I'm up here, people from the back can see where the noise is coming from and they come up. Besides, being on a soapbox saves me being beaten up. I preached on the ground for 18 months and nobody listened. When I got on a soapbox, people stopped to listen.
6: How many things when you're like telling people they need to repent, they need to be saved, and how many people are going to turn when you actually like just love them for who they are?
3: Do you
6: Jesus,
3: tell
6: like,
3: people they need to repent?
6: No.
3: So,
6: because
3: what happened?
6: Like, because Jesus, the healing and the blessing always came to people who were still sinners. Like, Jesus loved them, and that love changed them.
3: So, explain this to me. When Jesus said, if your eye causes you to sin, pluck it out and cast it from you, for it's better to enter heaven without an eye than go to hell where the fire is never quenched and the worm never dies. You offended by that? Because Jesus was talking about hell.
6: But how many people, like, if I'm just preaching at someone and they get totally turned away by it and they say, I never want anything to do with Christianity or God, and so they rejected their entire life and they die and they still go to hell.
3: Listen to this. God has chosen the foolishness of preaching to save them that believe. That's in the Bible. There's no way around it, Amanda. There's an offense with the gospel. It's the cross that caused the offense. These people don't have to stay. They're listening of their own free will. This is America. It's not Iraq. Okay? Men have spilled their blood so I can do this. This is called freedom of speech.
6: I'm not saying don't preach the gospel. I'm saying you're doing it away. Like, if you read the quote where it says, preach the gospel by all means necessary, but if you have to, use words.
3: Who said that? Who said that?
6: I can't remember.
3: Because the Bible says, how shall they hear without a preacher?
6: They can
3: you
6: hear,
3: cannot
6: but,
3: do it without using words.
6: But how do you deem, like, what
3: them?
6: Preaching
3: you
6: is?
3: You cannot do it without using words. How will they hear without a preacher?
6: Living the life, people can see that.
3: They cannot. Mormons live cleaner than you live. They don't drink coffee. They don't smoke. They've got nicer clothes and nicer bikes than us. They're clean cut. So living the life does not attract people to Christ. You've got to speak to warn them. That's what the Bible says. Amanda, you seem like a very nice person. If I gave you a CD, would you listen to it?
6: Maybe.
3: Maybe? Okay, I'm going to hold you to the maybe.
6: Okay. Yes.
3: Read the back.
6: Thank you.
1: You know, my favorite verse in the Bible, I don't know about you guys, but it's go into all the world and smile and look happy and wait for people to ask you questions in order to get the gospel
0: out. Let them see the smolder in the eyeball?
1: Yes, this, watch.
2: Now that would scare me off.
1: Oh, that's...
2: You know, if the house is on fire and you walk up and down outside of it, it's not going to do anything. You've got to say something. Did you notice Link? Next to me.
1: Oh, Link! Was like, Mark in him?
2: No, I had an animated head movement thing, so I went back and forth.
1: All the things you've done to get
2: Yeah, well,
1: great.
2: I stopped taking Link because he was 6'6", and I'd come back on a summer's day just covered in hair. I had to carry him.
1: Oh, the burdens of taking the gospel to the lost with Link. But listen, there was that quote again, that famous quote. Ray, you wrote an article years ago about that, and it was entitled, St. Francis, a Sissy? Question mark?
2: Yeah, I was saying.
1: St. Francis of Assisi, everybody, if you know.
2: I did some.
1: What is it? Preach the gospel and if necessary, time. Use words.
2: Could you talk to me without using words? It just doesn't
1: Wasn't
2: happen.
1: That powerful?
2: You've got to use words. Yeah, it was very powerful. But I did a comprehensive study on who said that.
1: Yeah.
2: You're going to preach the gospel, you know, if necessary, use a word. And there was no evidence to say Francis of Assisi said that.
1: Yeah.
2: Some, I know who said it.
1: Who?
2: The enemy of gospel.

0: That's right. Yeah, so true. But we get that all the time. And yet, as they're telling you, you shouldn't be sharing your thoughts with people in public. That's exactly what they're doing to you.
1: Something wrong with it, Nick.
2: Exactly right.
0: Yeah, love it.
1: Right.
2: I'd like you to preach the gospel at all times, and if necessary, use a bullhorn.
0: That's awesome. All right, friends, we have another video for you. You know, people in this world are focused on the things of this world. That is their life. And yet, when a Christian learns how to ask specific questions, they can shift their focus from time to eternity. Watch how it's done.
3: Do you believe in God's existence?
4: In a sense, I guess.
3: What sort of sense?
4: I would say that there's some kind of governing unity that binds humanity and such, but I don't think of, a divine leader or something like that.
3: Why would you object to that?
4: It's not so much that I object, it's just something that that I don't consciously put effort into, because I have other things that I'm worried about and going about in my life, so things like that become somewhat secondary.
3: Let me give you something to worry about. Are you worried about your death?
4: No.
3: When are you going to die?
4: Whenever.
3: What's going to happen to you when you die?
4: Not sure.
3: How old are you?
5: I'm 19. I'm about to turn 20.
3: When are you going to die?
5: I don't know.
3: God knows the exact minute. You know how many people die every year?
5: I don't know, thousands.
3: 54 million. 54 million people just like you, making plans for tomorrow, and tomorrow's not going to come. Where's your will to live? Isn't it strong?
4: It's right here.
3: Yeah, well, you want to live, don't you? Enjoy life?
4: Sometimes.
3: So there's something in you, this is it, I don't want to die. You're not an animal.
4: Correct. We're all animals to a degree.
3: Yeah, but you see, my dog isn't concerned about eternity and death. He doesn't come to me and say, I'm depressed, I'm going to die. It could happen any moment. 54 million dogs die every year, I'm concerned. He couldn't care less. He just wants his bone. But you're a human being. You're aware of your existence. That's what human being means, lowly, and you're aware of your being. And so something in you says, I don't want to die. It's self-preservation. So there should be something in you that says, I should look into this. Where are you going when you die?
5: I don't know. I believe I'll go to heaven, but...
3: Why would you go to heaven? What did you do to merit everlasting life?
5: That's the question. That's the question. Wow, I don't know what I did, but I do.
3: It must have been pretty big to get everlasting life.
5: Right? Well, wow, that's interesting.
3: If heaven exists, are you going there? Are you a good person?
4: I'm a good person.
3: How many lies have you told in your life?
4: A few.
5: I also believe in the middle ground, like a judge's room. So before you go to heaven or hell, they look at your life and it's like, what have you done?
3: Well, let's not wait until then. Let's get it sorted out now. What have you done? Are you a good person?
5: I do believe that I am a good person. I kind of do put others before myself. Well, I think that I do.
3: Have you ever lied to others?
5: Well, I have, but normal little fibs, oh, it's your birthday tomorrow when really it was today, and surprise, you know, that kind of thing.
3: Have you ever stolen something, even if it's small?
5: You know, yeah.
3: Like a diamond ring or something?
5: Oh, no, like a chocolate bar.
3: So you've stolen from stores? You ever stolen something?
4: Not really.
3: Come on. What do you mean, not really? Sort of half a diamond?
4: No, I mean... Theft there's a fine line between, for example, if someone borrows something from you and they owe you money and you take something, is that rightfully yours or is that considered theft?
3: That'd be theft.
4: Yeah, then I guess I've stolen.
3: Have you ever used God's name in vain?
5: Many, multiple times.
3: Now that's very, very serious. Yeah. You know, you told me, David, that you're a lying thief, but now you've told me you're a blasphemer. Do you believe God gave you life?
5: Oh, that was good. I like what you did there.
3: Do you believe God gave you life?
5: I do believe he gave me life.
3: Are you thankful?
5: I am pretty thankful, yeah.
3: Why then do you use his name as a cuss word? Now, Jesus said, if you look at a woman and lust for her, you commit adultery with her in your heart. Have you ever looked at a woman with lust? Guilty? What I'm trying to get you to see is how serious sin is in the sight of a holy God. Are you going to be innocent or guilty?
4: That's not for me to decide.
3: Well, you can figure it out. Lying, thieving, blasphemous, adulterer at heart, you'd be guilty.
4: I'm not calling me names.
3: So would you Yeah, well, every man thinks that of himself. We're conceited by nature. I guarantee if I was interviewing Adolf Hitler, he'd say, I'm a good man, I cleaned up Germany. Every man proclaims his own goodness, the scriptures say.
5: I have

0: have not done the one where it's like, thou shalt not kill. So I guess I haven't killed a person. So I guess I'd be going to hell if we're going off that.
1: Have you ever hated somebody?
0: Yeah, a couple times.
1: The Bible says he who hates his brother is a murderer. That's how high God... Seriously, that's what scripture says. The Bible says all liars have their part in the lake of fire. Does it concern you that if you died today and God gave you justice, you'd end up in hell?
2: No.
1: Why not?
2: Because like I said, it's something that I don't... Worrying, granted, sometimes is inevitable, but it's not something that should govern your actions.
1: Well, if you had cancer, you'd be worried and you'd look for a cure because of that worry. And I'm saying you've got a disease called sin. It's going to take you to hell. Be worried about it because you love your life.
0: Yeah, I'm going to hell. Peace out.
1: Does that concern you?
0: Well, it does, but it's like, well, if judge, jury, and executioner, whatever, if that's happening, I would love to, like, not go to hell. But if that's what we're doing, then that's...
1: How can you be saved? Do you know what God did for guilty sinners so we wouldn't have to go to hell?
2: Yeah.
1: What did he do?
2: I know the story.
1: Tell me the story.
2: Well, it's not my time for story time, but...
1: I'll tell you the story real quick. God's portrayed as a judge in the Bible. You and I are criminals, sinners. We've violated his law, the Ten Commandments. We're heading for God's prison, a place called hell without parole, but Jesus stepped in 2,000 years ago and paid our fine. You know, the Bible says God is rich in mercy. He's a judge who's filled with mercy, and he's made provision for you to be forgiven, for your case to be dismissed. God can let you live forever because your fine was paid in full by Jesus on the cross through his death and resurrection. He cried out, "It is finished," when he was on the cross, meaning the debt has been paid. And now because of his suffering, death, and resurrection, God can dismiss your case. He can let you live forever. He can commute your death sentence in an instant the second you repent and put your faith in Christ. This is real serious. Get right with God today.
3: Ray Comfort, you have done something to me that makes me constantly feel irreverent when I watch these videos because of that whole thing you said about it looks like your hand is going out and touching yes. their faces.
4: We're going to make a video.
3: We need to make a video of that. But what a great time. I mean, these different encounters with these guys there, and we saw truth get through. And I love that young man who has the reactions.
4: Yes.
3: You know, whoa, yeah, I like what you did there.
4: It's like a gold mine when you strike reasonableness in the heart of the sinner. Just reasonable. That's what we want, to be able to reason with them.
3: Yeah, it's wonderful. Well, friends, there you have it. Listen, the last time I checked, college campuses made up all the world. Right? That's within the scope of all the world where Jesus told us to go and to take the gospel. Yes, sometimes it can be terrifying. We could be reticent. We could have different reasons why we don't want to go. But you saw there an example of what can happen when we recognize that God is the one who gives power through the gospel. It's not ours. We want to encourage you to step out in faith and watch God use you for his glory. Thanks for joining us. We'll see you next time here on Way of the Master. We hope this episode of Way of the Master has inspired you to share the message of eternal life. 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

The Lord of Glory has commissioned us with the greatest task on the face of the earth and the greatest responsibility, trusting us to carry it out, to deliver His voice and His message to the whole world, no matter what the circumstances are around us. No matter how difficult the world may seem, but we have a responsibility, and this responsibility will never change. That together, we go and preach the gospel of all of creation. The Lord has blessed us at Al Karma TV with the most powerful Arabic programs on the face of the earth, featuring the most powerful ministers, evangelistic programs, programs in apologetics, programs for the family, programs for the youth, different churches. Al Karma features more than 41 churches that are broadcast on the various Al Karma channels. The Lord has given us the ability to do this. Today, God honors us to be together, you and us, to deliver His voice in different languages to the 2 billion people who need to hear this message. They might think they are worshiping God.

0: God when they kill or through many other different things. But today, we have the solution. We have the message of salvation, the message of eternal life that the world needs, which the devil resists in every way. He tries to distract us from the role we are supposed to fulfill. He tries to hinder us with family problems, with financial problems, with wars around the world. And at this time, more than ever, people need to hear God's message. That is why God has honored us today, you and us, to be able to take this message in different languages. And today, we launch a new channel called Al Karma All Nations, so we can reach the different peoples around the world in various languages. I thank God so much that today He gives us the ability to reach the entire world with His voice, just as He commanded us. Go into all the world and preach the gospel to all creation. Let's start together the Al Karma All Nations channel. Partner with us. From the Far East to the Far West, one voice, the voice of Christ on Al Karma All Nations.
1: جئنا إليك أبونا السماوي عيوننا الشاخصة إليك